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1: That song would launch a string of big hits from Chicago starting at Labor Day weekend 1982. That was from Chicago's 16. Hard to say, I'm sorry. I'm Jeff Stevens. More Labor Day weekend hits are coming up. Stick around for Diana Ross, Steve Winwood, and more as the 80s show continues.
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1: 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I'm Jeff Stevens, and we're highlighting songs that were big over Labor Day weekends, like this one from Labor Day weekend 1980. Here's Diana Ross, Upside Down.

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One great 80s song after another. 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I'm Jeff Stevens. We're highlighting Labor Day weekend hits. From Labor Day 1986, Steve Winwood. Here's Higher

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1: 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The summer of 1985 was a big summer for Depeche Mode, and it was still around over Labor Day weekend 1985. 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
0: 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It's an hour of music from the decade of the Rubik's Cube. Big hair, leg warmers, and parachute pants. And Jeff Stevens still has them all. It's the 80s show.
2: Lots of people traveling this weekend, cooking out, watching college football. It's the Labor Day edition of the 80s show, and we're highlighting hits of Labor Day weekends back in the 80s. Stick around for George Michael, Huey Lewis, and the news coming up as well. And we'll get the hour started off with a song from Labor Day weekend 1983. First time we ever heard from these guys, Men Without Hats. Safety Dance on the 80s show.

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Your home for the 80s. This is the 80s show. I'm Jeff Stevens. So many of these Labor Day weekend hits that we're highlighting are from movie soundtracks. And here's another one from Back to the Future. From Labor Day weekend 1985, here's Huey Lewis in the News with The Power of Love on the 80s show.

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1: You want the 80s? Well, you've got the 80s. I'm Jeff Stevens. You are listening to the 80s show, and we're highlighting songs that were big over Labor Day weekends back in the 80s. So let's head back to Labor Day weekend 1988 with George Michael's hit, Monkey.

Mix 98.9. I'm Jeff Stevens. It's Labor Day weekend, and we're highlighting Labor Day weekend hits. But next weekend, it is the return of the All Request 80s show. So you can make your request right now. 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And you might hear it next week.

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0: And he actually did. 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
3: It's another action-packed hour of 80s and more songs that we will relive from Labor Day weekends back in the 80s. We're going to hear from Labor Day weekend 1980 for Christopher Cross. Guns N' Roses coming up, also Paula Abdul. And we'll get the hour started with a song from Labor Day weekend 1987. And yes, another movie soundtrack song that went to number one. From Los Lobos, here's La Bamba on the 80s show.

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Nonstop 80s. You are listening to The 80s Show. I'm Jeff Stevens. We're highlighting songs that were big over Labor Day weekends back in the 80s. It was the fall of 1987 when we first heard from Guns N' Roses with Welcome to the Jungle. By the summer of 1988, with this song, they were all over MTV and the radio. From Labor Day weekend 1988, here's Guns N' Roses with Sweet Child of Mine on The 80s Show.

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1: 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You are listening to the 80s show. Happy Labor Day weekend. Thank you for listening, whatever you're doing. Well, we are highlighting songs from Labor Day weekends back in the 80s. So let's go back to Labor Day weekend 1989 with Paula Abdul. Here's Cold Hearted.

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0: 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You want the 80s? You got the 80s. Big hits, lost 80s classics, and requests, all hosted by the guy who still has a skinny tie from 1984. Jeff Stevens. 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
1: Rocking through your Labor Day weekend. You are listening to The 80s Show. I'm Jeff Stevens. Throughout the show, we've been highlighting songs that were big over Labor Day weekends back in the 80s, and many were from movie soundtracks. Another example here from Rocky III and one of the biggest movies of 1982 and still big over Labor Day weekend, 1982. It's Survivor's Eye of the Tiger on The 80s Show.

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Mix 98.9. I'm Jeff Stevens. Hope you've enjoyed all these Labor Day weekend hits. Have a great, safe rest of your Labor Day weekend. And join me back here next weekend for the return of the All Request 80s Show.

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1: Hey there, it's Teresa Lucas. Hope you're having a fabulous weekend. It's not over with yet. Lots of variety on the way. Hey, if you want to stay connected, TTMomo2 on Instagram. I'm there waiting for you.
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0: 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Now, if you were on a TV game show, what category do you think you would just nail?
1: Oh, man. Food trivia. Absolutely.

Youngstown's Mix 98.9, playing the 80s to now. Wow, you guys, American Idol going for season 25 this year. And here's our very first American Idol. It's Kelly Clarkson.

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Do you have any old wives' tales that maybe you'd like to share with us? 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We're going to talk about it next.

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1: How are you coping with fame so far? I mean, you were absolutely catapulted into stardom, weren't you?
2: 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But I mean, I'm just taking it as it comes, really, day by day, you know. I've tried not to let it sort of go to my head yet, you know, if I can help that.
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1: 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I never sit down.
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0: 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What is that I hear in the background?
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0: Why is she yelling like that?
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1: 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You can let me know. Leave me a message. We'll talk about it next.

0: Youngstown's Mix 98.9. We're on the phone with Valerie. Valerie, where are you listening right now?
1: I'm on the road. I'm a driver for FedEx.
0: Awesome. And thank you for the request. We're going to play that in just a few minutes, so keep listening, okay?
1: I will. Thank you so much. I hope you have a great day.
0: Thank you. You too.

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Shout out to Brian checking in. 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Here's a song you want to hear.

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1: Well, this is so cool. Bryan Adams extending his Roll with the Punches tour dates into next year. Close to a dozen shows booked already. Here he is now.

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0: Cause I gotta have faith. Ooh, I gotta have faith. Because I gotta have faith. I gotta have faith. Youngstown's Mix 98.9. 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

0: 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Hi, Betty. Are you enjoying the variety tonight?
1: Yeah, it does sound really good.
0: Well, guess what? I know you've been waiting. Here's your request, finally.
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0: 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You know what's really cool is if you have Alexa or Google, you know, just tell them to play us on iHeartRadio. 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
1: I'm dating a firefighter. He is so hot.
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0: Youngstown's Mix 98.9, playing the 80s to now. Thanks so much for letting me keep you company all night long. My name's Teresa Lucas. Here we are, Labor Day. I can hardly wait to get that grill fired up, put the dogs, the burgers on there. Normally it's my son that's in charge of it. But Amy, what happens at your house when it comes to the grill?
1: I am the only one who is allowed to touch, look at, or operate my barbecue grill.
0: Really?
1: Because my husband breaks everything he touches. He is the biggest klutz in the world, and he can break something by just looking at it. So he is not allowed to touch my grill.
0: Oh no.
1: It's expensive and I don't want it broken.
0: I love it.
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1: I'm Jeff Stevens. If you like to sleep in on the weekend, but you're saying, you know what, the experts say I shouldn't sleep in on the weekend, well, the experts are now saying something else. And I'll tell you what it is in about 7 minutes.

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1: Well, Kelly Clarkson signed off. The Kelly Clarkson talk show is off officially earlier this week. And boy, she had her kids on there. They looked great. And she sang a couple songs, some covers, and of course, some Kelly songs. This was one of them, and it was awesome.

0: Well, I appreciate you saying that. And that was the goal and continues to be the goal. And, you know, if you can believe it, there's been 100 million people born in this country since the attacks. And they don't have any direct memories, of course, of the attacks, nor the way people came together and put aside our differences. And so we feel a great sense of responsibility to teach young people about what happened then, but also about the opportunity they have as individuals or collectively to impact the world around them by pitching in, you know, for people who need a helping hand and communities that could use a boost in one way or another. And so now tens of millions of people mark the day by doing good deeds. And that's heartwarming and it's impactful. And that's what we want this next generation of future generations to learn.
1: Speaking with Jay Winnick, co-founder and executive vice president of 9/11 Day. The website is 911day.org. That's 911, the numbers, day.org. It is stunning to look at the world we live in today, the country we live in today, and all of our divisions. And we really have to go back to the days and weeks after the terror attacks of 9/11. For a time when we were all unified, didn't matter what your political beliefs were, your skin color, where you came from, or what your religion was, we were all Americans for a period of time then, and it doesn't feel like that's in our future anytime soon, sadly.
0: Well, it was a remarkable phenomenon. You know, nobody had to tell anybody else, okay, it's time to come together. It was spontaneous. It was natural.
1: Mm-hmm.
0: You know, we realize that we all have more in common than we do differences. And look, I think so many of the differences or the things we perceive as differences are part of what makes up the wonderful fabric of this country. And so if the anniversary of 9/11 is a time to remind people of all that, all the better, because we are more productive and more compassionate when we come together. And it shouldn't be just after a disaster happens, whether it's man-made or natural. You know, it's a good mindset to have all the time. That you know, in a lot of ways, we're all in this together.
1: That's right.
0: And,
1: yeah.
0: It makes sense to put aside our differences when we can. Of course, we're a big country with millions and millions of people. We're all going to have differences, right? But the bottom line is focusing in on our common humanity, especially when times are difficult, is not a bad way to look at the world.
1: And that's the one thing I think 9/11 Day, you correct me if I'm wrong, has been able to do is kind of preserve that spirit of unity that we saw in the weeks and months after the attacks.
0: Well, you're not wrong. I have a front row seat to the most amazing outpouring of compassion and unity and togetherness. I'm just so amazed by it and so grateful for it, you know, each 9/11. And especially, you know, as we talked about, you know, earlier, to see young people engage in this national observance is really, really inspiring. You know, young people really want to impact the world around them, and they know they can. This is something that I think runs through the generations when you see young people coming together and pitching in on 9/11 as a way to mark the day. So, it's really grown amazingly well. And who would have known, 25 years ago that this notion of serving and doing good deeds on 9/11 as an appropriate way to mark the day would resonate, but it resonates more than ever.
1: Yeah.
0: It just gets larger and larger, and we're so grateful for that.
1: Well, let's get into the meat and potatoes of what exactly 9/11 Day is, 911day.org. You mentioned 100 million Americans alive today were born after the attacks. Hard to imagine that, but what exactly takes place on 9/11 Day? What is its goal, and how can we all take part?
0: Well, people participate either in self-directed ways or as part of organized activities. And wow, there are so many organized activities that we are staging around the country, but that others stage too, whether they're municipalities or corporations or nonprofits or faith-based organizations or, you know, you name it. It's a pretty diverse outpouring of compassion and good deeds. As an organization, you know, with the help of so many so hundreds and hundreds of companies, including, you know, iHeart and Reliance and Delta and the federal agency AmeriCorps and so many others. We're staging large-scale meal packs in 50 cities around the country this year, that tens of thousands of volunteers will come and pack more than 17 million meals in one day for people who are at risk of hunger, donated to Feeding America, affiliated food banks, and other distributors of food to people who need a helping hand in terms of meals. But that's just the tip of the iceberg about what's happening. I mean, there are professional sports leagues are participating. It's probably going to be the largest day of corporate volunteer engagement in the history of the United States. But there'll be more than 30 million people marking the day by doing good deeds, large and small. Colleges and universities and grade schools. And it's really pretty extraordinary. And people want to participate in one way or another, go to our website, as you say, 911day.org, to find out more.
1: One of the things I find amazing about you taking your loss and building what 9/11 Day has become is it's different from just having the yearly memorial service, which we still do to commemorate the attacks and all of the lives lost. But this is honoring the victims in a completely different and original way by doing a public service on that day.
0: You're right. And I think that's part of the secret sauce.
1: It gives
0: people something active to do where they feel like they're making an impact, honoring the day in this way. And that really has taken hold, you know, that really has. You know, it's not just looking back, it's looking forward, and it presents people with opportunities to make a difference. And boy, they feel good about it. I mean, people are energized, you know, whether they're participating in one of our, you know, meal packs in cities all over the country, or engaging in any number of good deeds, organized activities. They come away feeling like, wow, you know, this was an important day to learn about and to do something about. So
1: it's become the largest annual day of charitable service in our country. Again, you can find out how you can take part and more at 911day.org, 911day.org. 25 years later, has the meaning of the significance, I guess, of what happened on 9/11 changed for you?
0: I lost my kid brother. You know, he was 40 when he was murdered in a terrorist attack, and this year he would be 65. I wonder all the time what his life would have been like, mm-hmm. you know, had he not lost his life. It's there are questions that will never be answered. So I do look at it through a personal lens, through the loss of Glenn. But when I see the outpouring of goodwill all over the country as a way to pay tribute to him and all the others who were directly affected, that makes me feel good. I, though, personally, since losing Glenn in the way I did, you know, I try to appreciate each day.
1: Yeah.
0: You know, we all say that. We all know we should. But life can be fleeting, you know, and we need to try to appreciate each day because it's a gift.
1: It's still hard to fathom that number. 100 million Americans alive today weren't alive on 9/11. A generation and a half of Americans. How do you explain that day to that generation and change?
0: You know, we're very focused on education in grade schools and colleges. And in fact, you know, we offer free lesson plans that are used in thousands of classrooms all over the country to teach about the intersection between 9/11 and community service and civic engagement. And we have a multi-million dollar grant program that's funded by AmeriCorps and the Popeyes Foundation that we are able to subgrant out to schools all over the country for them to engage in charitable service activities around 9/11, which is great. There's a documentary coming out about our work and how important 9/11 Day is for the next generation, and it's seen through the eyes of young people. There's a number of different ways that our organization, but other organizations, are focused on really educating young people. And so That's important, and that feels good too.
1: Yeah.
0: Because as we discussed, they don't have any direct memories of it, of course. You know, so we don't want it to just pass by each year as another day on the calendar.
1: Last thing for you, 25 years, obviously 9/11 day will be bigger and better and more successful than ever. How do you measure that success?
0: In part, it's by the good deeds that we see happening all over the country and therefore the impact of those good deeds. But, you know, when we see more than 800 companies sending their employees, for example, to our meal packs all over the country, that's really a major statement by corporate America. You know, when we see thousands of other organizations organizing activities, goodwill activities all over the country, that really says something. You know, we've hit on something that matters to organizations and individuals. And you know, the measurement of it is to witness the impact of it. And as I say, you know, I do have a front seat to an amazing outpouring of goodwill each year, and that's very gratifying.
1: 911day.org, 911day.org is the website. You can get more information, see where and how you can take part. He's Jay Winnick, co-founder and executive vice president of 911 Day. Jay, always appreciate the time. My sincerest condolences for having to relive this every day. But thank you for what you've done with your loss and your brother's loss for the country and for all of us. Thanks so much. Best of luck.
0: Manny, thank you. It's great to speak to you as always. I appreciate it.
1: You're listening to iHeartRadio Communities, our weekly public affairs show. I am Manny Munoz. If you have any thoughts, comments, or questions, please feel free to reach out to me on Instagram. My handle is at IODManny. That's at IODManny. From rats in subway tunnels to raccoons raiding our garbage cans, our cities have become some of the world's newest ecosystems. In a fascinating new book, Our Wild Familiars, award-winning writer and epidemiologist Dan Werb explores how wildlife isn't just surviving alongside, it is evolving because of us. Dan, I appreciate the time. Thanks for joining us.
2: Thanks for having me.
1: I guess this has been going on as long as humans have been around.
2: It's true. And honestly, it predates, you know, history by tens of thousands of years. There's evidence of ravens and foxes living in human communities as far back as 27,000 years ago and evolving basically to, you know, take advantage of the fact that humans are apex predators. And, you know, if you're a wily scavenger, you can make a pretty good living alongside them.
1: And I'm guessing it's not the animals that have left their natural habitats. We've just moved into their habitats and made them our own.
2: You know, it's a mix, right? Like for some animals, like coyotes, I think in North America, there's been so much sprawl from cities that have, you know, just basically transformed natural spaces into suburbs and subdivisions, and coyotes have had to adapt. You know, that was happening about 20, 30 years ago. But more recently, you actually have animals that are voluntarily moving into cities. And again, like coyotes are now, it's not that they are trapped in cities. That happened 20, 30 years ago. That was why they started getting established there. But nowadays, coyotes and other larger mesopredators like them are moving into cities to chase prey, to find, you know, reliable water sources, to eat our garbage, which they and all these other animals love to do. So it's a bit of a push and pull.
1: What are synanthropes? Where does that word come from? What does it mean?
2: It's such a good word, isn't it?
1: A
2: synanthrope. You know, this is, I came across this word about 5 years ago, and I just couldn't, you know, it's been rattling around in my head since then. So a synanthrope, you know, the translation is together with humans. And so it refers to any living organism that has found a way to, you know, basically find an ecological niche in human-modified environments. So yes, it's animals, and that's really what the book's about. But there are synanthropic plants. There are synanthropic mushrooms and fungi. There are even synanthropic bacteria. And so all of these living organisms are transformed by the fact that they live in human modified environments and have evolved to thrive in them.
1: Well, what can we learn from the fact that they've been able to do that?
2: You know, for me, I think the biggest takeaway from writing this book is that cities, you know, for a long time, biologists thought of cities as biological deserts. Mm-hmm. So basically places where nothing could live, right? It was just humans and concrete and rebar, and that was it. But over the past few decades, this burgeoning field of urban ecology has really flipped the script on that. And now we understand that not only are cities and towns, you know, full of life, but they're legitimate natural ecosystems, or, you know, sort of human modified ecosystems. Mm-hmm. And in an era when, you know, climate change is happening and we're concerned about the destruction of natural places and a lot of people feel disconnected from nature, the reality is that nature is all around us. And that's not just like a nice phrase that you could see on a feel-good poster or something. Right. Like, it is really true. We're seeing more animal species move into cities and towns than ever before. And, you know, the takeaway for me is that cities are now becoming places that we should be looking to conserve, to protect animal species, to protect plants. And, you know, that I think makes the whole task of responding to climate change a little bit more straightforward, right? It's not like, you know, you can, on the one hand, worry about wildfires and droughts and global climate change, and that is a lot for anyone to take in, and sure, it can feel a little overwhelming. But if you think about, like, okay, well, how could I transform my neighborhood into a place that can harbor animals in a more sustainable and harmonious way? I mean, that's something that I think all of us can participate in. And it's a really hopeful and beautiful thing to do.
1: Speaking with Dan Werb, Dr. Dan Werb, he's an award-winning writer and epidemiologist. His book is titled Our Wild Familiars. It strikes me that maybe we don't want some of these animals living side by side with us, like rats and bats and things like that.
2: Exactly, right? And that's another, I mean, the story of, like, say what you want about rats, but the story of how they have evolved, particularly in New York City, is nothing short of shocking. So, you know, just in the past 60 years or so, rats in New York City have evolved not once, but twice to become totally immune to rodenticides. So, you know, these are like toxic poisons. You know, the analogy is like if within a couple generations, humans became immune to drinking gasoline. And somehow these rats in New York City have found a way to do almost exactly that. So, you know, that has led them to become incredibly abundant.
1: That's crazy.
2: And who knows what they're doing to the bowels of New York City.
1: Right.
2: But you know, there are strategies that we can use to, if not totally rid our cities of rats and other critters that we don't like, but at least, you know, control their population so that they aren't a real threat to us, that we don't see them as total pests, right? And you know, New York City's doing that. As of June 1st, there's a bin mandate. New Yorkers can't just throw their garbage out in black plastic bags on the concrete, on the concrete sidewalk. They now have to put them on bins, or in bins. Mm-hmm. And, you know, that has already dramatically reduce the number of rat sightings that people are seeing. So there's like these little things that we can do that, you know, don't target the animals exactly, but target the cityscape and the way that we design our cities.
1: Are rats the ones that have best adapted to our cities? You talk about their teeth reverting back to the way they were 50 million years ago.
2: Yeah. I mean, it's such a crazy situation where you've got, you know, over a period of 50 million years, rats have evolved sharper and sharper teeth, mm-hmm, to cut through hard grains and, you know, tear flesh and do things like that. But just over the past, you know, century or so, rats in New York City have actually started evolving softer and flatter and broader teeth because they've been eating so many soft foods like pizza. Like this is no joke. They have a real appetite for pizza and donuts and everything else that New Yorkers and everybody else likes to eat. And that is actually causing them to evolve.
1: That is bizarre. You write about octopuses. This is kind of fascinating. Octopuses are having to adapt because the waters they're in are so polluted.
2: Yeah. I mean, this was a totally, when I started writing this book, I did not think that I would end up face to face with a giant Pacific octopus. Mm. But you know, that's what happened. And it's one of the most exciting chapters of the book, I think. You know, so in Seattle, the waters around Seattle are full of trash. So you dive down there and there are VW vans, there are old refrigerators, there are handguns, there
1: That's
2: are
1: sad.
2: Cell phones, there are huge pieces of the Tacoma Bridge that have fallen in, and then you know, all kinds of concrete and rebar and all kinds of stuff,
1: right?
2: And it's exactly in those environments that the giant Pacific octopus, which is a creature that can grow to 30 feet from tentacle to tentacle, is one of the most highly intelligent animals on Earth. And they are actually choosing to live in those areas where there is the most garbage, closest to the shoreline of Seattle, compared to the more pristine environments further out to sea, where you would imagine that any self-respecting marine creature would want to live.
1: Why is
2: but
1: that?
2: It turns out that, you know, as soon as trash hits the floor of the ocean, it becomes a landscape feature. Mm. And octopus need dens to live in. And they can't build them themselves. So they rely on the landscape that's around them. You know, for instance, there are, total seriousness, there are octopus living in 1970s era refrigerators right on the edge of Seattle. And they prefer that to the natural landscape under the ocean.
1: What does all of that tell you? The rats and the octopuses and everything else about these animals' abilities to just adapt to their environments, I guess in ways maybe that we hadn't thought of and we hadn't given them credit for the ability to do.
2: Yeah, you know, it sort of makes me think about two things. Like, first of all, nature is so unpredictable.
1: Yeah.
2: And that was the most fun part about writing this book. And I think what readers are going to love about it is you really can't predict the ways that animals find solutions to the problems that humans present them. And the other thing is that, you know, nature is so resilient. And, you know, this isn't a time for hopelessness around climate destruction or anything like that. This is a time to lean into optimism and hopefulness. And I really think that starts in cities.
1: Mm. It strikes me there was a show that I used to love. I think it was on the History Channel about like the world without man or something. What would happen in the world if humans just disappeared and nature would begin taking back everything that we'd taken from it? This is almost that in reverse. The animals are just taking what we've done to it and adapting to it, which I find to be just as fascinating.
2: Yeah. And I mean, look, like, I feel like For our entire history and our prehistory, humans have been trying to stop animals from invading their homes.
1: Right.
2: And, you know, what I write in the book is the fact that we've totally failed to do that and that cities and towns are not animal proof is one of the most exciting parts of them. You know, like, you never know, especially now, you know, we're in this period called the Great Urban Shift, where there are thousands of new species across North America that are moving into cities, and it's a truly unprecedented rate of change. You know, you don't know what animal you're going to find next living side by side with you. That's really exciting. And you know, like I said, I think it connect with nature and hopefully find reasons to, you know, help protect what we you know, what we find all around us, beautiful animals and plants.
1: The book is titled Our Wild Familiars by Dr. Dan Werb, the award-winning writer and epidemiologist. Really fascinating stuff. Looking forward to checking it out, Dan. Thanks so much for the time and the information.
2: Thanks for having me.
1: I am Manny Munoz. I appreciate you listening to iHeartRadio's Communities this week. As always, if you have any questions, comments, or suggestions, reach out to me on Instagram. My handle is at IODManny. That's at IODManny. And that'll do it for another edition of iHeartRadio's Communities. I'm Manny Munoz. Until next time.
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1: I'm Jeff Stevens. Well, lots of weddings in the summer, a lot of weddings in the fall and winter too. But do you need a bib if you are a bride? There's a new item called Bibs for Brides. I'll tell you what that's all about in about 8 minutes. Here's you two on our Best of the 80s and 90s weekend.

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1: Huntrix and Golden on this Sunday morning. Happy Labor Day weekend. I'm Jeff Stevens. Well, wedding season just got a little messier thanks to Heinz Ketchup. Actually, they're trying to step in and help. They've unveiled a limited edition $57 silk bridal bib designed to protect wedding dresses from late night reception snacks like sliders and fries. The idea comes as more and more couples ditch the traditional wedding fare in favor of casual after-party menus, a trend that has racked up millions and millions of TikTok posts. The bib is made from ketchup red silk and features a hand-stitched Heinz ketchup bottle with ruby accents. Heinz says the bib is for brides who believe nothing should come between true love and a side of fries.
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1: I'm Jeff Stevens. Thanks for listening on the weekend. It is our extended Best of the 80s and 90s weekend. Got some 80s coming up from Heart and some 90s on the way from Amy Grant. Right now, Sam Smith.

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1: I'm Jeff Stevens. It's our extended Best of the 80s and 90s weekend. We'll do this all the way through tomorrow, through Labor Day. But I want to know, if you're doing some cleaning this weekend, how many hours of cleaning do you think we do per year?

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1: I'm Jeff Stevens. We do about 300 hours of cleaning every year. That seems like a ton, right? So, Lindsay, tell me, how much cleaning would you say you do in a week?
2: Oh, my goodness, with two kids and two dogs, I'm going to say an average of probably 3 hours a day. Mopping floors, sweeping floors, dusting, all the above.
1: All of the above. What is the cleaning chore that you hate the most?

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3: The recent number one country smash by the Oak Ridge Boys has been in our Pop Top 40 for over 3 months. It peaked at number 5, down now to number 31.

The Moody Blues, fourth week on American Top 40, moving from 25 to 22 this week with their 10th Top 40 hit. It's called The Voice. Now from the AT40 archives. Another of the number one songs of the 60s, and we're up to September 1967. This was the 170th number one single of that decade, The Letter by the Box Tops.

The Beach Boys medley, now at number 19, moving up 5 notches, 4th week on the chart. The last time British rock group ELO were in the countdown, they went to number 8 with Xanadu, a co-hit with Olivia Newton-John. Now here's their current hit, moving up 3 to number 18. Hold on tight, ELO.

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1: Pat Benatar's fifth top 40 hit moves up two notches to 17 this week. It's called Fire and Ice.

0: with Belinda Carlisle singing lead, that's a classic American Top 40 Extra from 1981. 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
0: You're listening to a classic American Top 40 presentation from September 5th, 1981. Now on with our countdown of the 40 biggest hits in the USA. I'm Casey Kasem, this is American Top 40, and we're on our way to the number one song in the land.
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0: Joey Scarberry dropped seven notches to number 10 with Believe It or Not, the theme from The Greatest American Hero, the Wednesday night TV series. Joey Scarberry.

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11: This next song is the 18th number one country hit for Ronnie Millsap. And it's his third top 40, up two notches to number five, No Getting Over Me.

0: the third most popular song in the USA, moving up a notch this week, Stevie Nicks with Tom Petty and the Heartbreakers, and Stop Dragging My Heart Around from the number one LP in the land as the countdown continues.
1: The hits from coast to coast.
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11: We're up to a classic American Top 40 Extra from September 5th, 1981. It's by Hall & Oates, and it's a song that was originally titled Head Above Water. Here they are with a completely different title, Private Eyes.

0: on its way to becoming their third number one. That's Daryl Hall and John Oates with Private Eyes, a classic American Top 40 extra from 1981.
1: We're up to the two top songs in the land.
2: Number two.
1: In 1979, the Pointer Sisters took a song called Fire to number two. They've never hit number one. Now, their current hit is at number two for the second week in a row. Here are the Pointer Sisters with Slow Hands.

The Pointer Sisters, produced by Richard Perry. The song at number two, second week in a row, is Slow Hand. And now we're up to the number one song in the land on American Top 40. It's a vocal duet that's as popular as any vocal duet of the past decade. Since 1970, its 4 weeks at number one are matched only by Peaches and Herb's Reunited and by Elton John and Kiki D's Don't Go Breaking My Heart. To beat that 4 weeks, we have to go back 12 years to the year 2525, because that's when the rock era record was established by Zager and Evans with their vocal duet in the year 2525. It spent 6 weeks at number one. Well, this current smash vocal duet has a chance at that record, and we'll be watching. Now, here it is. The number one song in the USA for its fourth week in a row, Endless Love, by Diana Ross and the man who wrote it, Lionel Richie.

0: The fourth consecutive week at number one on American Top 40, the title tune from the motion picture, Endless Love. Diana Ross and Lionel Richie. And there you have them, the 40 most popular records in America as determined by Billboard magazine for the week ending September 5th, 1981. American Top 40 is produced in Hollywood by Watermark Incorporated. Executive producer Tom Rounds. Producer Don Bastani. With Matt Wilson, Meryl Schindler, Daryl Morton, Jeff Leonard, Stu Jacobs, Paul Libeskind, and Ann Stroeker. I'm Casey Kasem. Join me next week, and again, we'll count down the 40 most popular songs in the USA. Till then, keep your feet in the ground and keep reaching for the stars. 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
1: 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Special thanks to Kalila Dawkins, Rob Durkee, Pete Battistini, Scott Lakefield, Mike Savage, Michael Cross, Dave Nunez, and of course, the legend where the countdown began, Casey Kasem.
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1: So lots of people took to the roads and skies. Where did they go? I'll tell you what Triple A says after Outkast, best of the 80s and 90s holiday weekend. 1, 2.

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1: There's Outkast. I'm Dan Blackman. AAA says they looked at all this data. Top destinations this year for this long holiday weekend: Seattle, Orlando, Boston, Denver, and New York. 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

80s to now are on Mix 98.9. Lady Gaga doing the music and her fiancé doing a stardom. Power couple, would you say? Yes. Here's Paparazzi.

Mix 98.9. Have you ever lost your phone? And did it make you physically sick? You're not alone. I'll tell you what the experts had to say about that after Bruno Mars and Just the Way You Are.

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Thanks for listening in on this best of the 80s and 90s holiday weekend with Dan Blackman. Michael Jackson wrote this, composed it entirely, inspired by Quincy Jones, who suggested a rock song similar to the song My Sharona, and the rest is history. It's Beat It.

0: Youngstown's Mix 98.9 playing the 80s to now. Justin Bieber with Dan Blackman, long holiday weekend. Maybe you are going to procrastinate. Today, though, is Fight Procrastination Day, and trying to motivate you to tackle tasks you're avoiding. You got the extra day so you could do it. We could accompany you. 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

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At 45, he's retired from music. Why? He said, it's no longer fun for him. Gautier, somebody that I used to know.

Mix 98.9, where you get more variety from the 80s to now. All right, it's the best of the 80s and 90s holiday weekend. How about those nostalgic websites you used to spend too much time on? I'll run down the list after Lady Gaga.

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This best of the 80s and 90s holiday weekend is all about fun. There's Survivor. We're having fun now with Shaboozey. It's a bar song.

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Some call it the Grey's Anatomy theme song because it's so highly associated with the show. How to Save a Life, The Fray.

Mix 98.9. What are your plans for this weekend? You're going on a date? I'll tell you what the experts say about date nights, specifically after the Lumineers. Oh, hey.

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1: Stack Crowd. 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And we're celebrating with our favorite two decades, 80s and 90s. 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Microphone right at the top comes right here into the studio. 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
1: Bruno Mars, It Just Might. Jack Cradiville, one of my summer jams. Love that song. We're just getting started with it, too. I think it's going to be around for a while. So is 80s and 90s. We've got Cyndi Lauper next.
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Mix 98.9. Thank you so much for having us on holiday weekend. This is Jack Cradiville. Been a while for me, but perhaps you're thinking about a first date this weekend. Well, everybody kind of agrees a restaurant's a good place, but what to eat? Let's take a look at the menu coming up. Here's Lady A.

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1: 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Also remembering those who work. That's why we call it Labor Day. 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Timbaland, One Republic.

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Ever hear us play a song from the 80s and 90s? 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
1: It's Jack Cradiville. All right, guys, want to really boost your attractiveness? 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Coming up after Nickelback. 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
1: Nickelback, how you remind me. This Jack Cradiville. According to the Zen Parent, some men's names that a lot of ladies connect with guys who they know are attractive. Tyler, Troy, Damian, Chase, Landon, Dean, Nico, and Sterling. I see mine's not on there. More 80s and 90s coming up.
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1: Spin Doctors, Two Princes, Jack Cradiville, best of the two decades, 80s and 90s. By the way, Spin Doctors and Blues Traveler have been touring on and off together. They've been friends for 40 years. Long time. 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

The 80s to now are on Mix 98.9. Jack Cradival, we all want to get rid of stress. Well, we've got another hobby that's pretty good at doing that. We'll share coming up right after Bruno Mars.

0: Youngstown's Mix 98.9. The Starship is part of this Best of the 80s and 90s holiday weekend. I'm Dan Blackman. College football en masse started this weekend. Today, National Tailgating Day. Did you tailgate today? Did you tailgate Saturday? Oh, college football, there's nothing like it, right? Coming up, more of this Best of the 80s and 90s holiday weekend.
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According to the experts, American women prefer men taller than themselves. How much taller? I will tell you after the weekend. Here's Blinding Lights.

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